0: this and help bring this back in a sense. This next picture, these were the six of us Tongans at the time that had received our Tata Tau. And this was the Tufunga who had done five of us at least in this picture. And you see looks very similar to the Samoan Malofia. There's a lot of similarities there. But it was just for myself an experience that was unforgettable. You know, I think some of the Tufungas that I talked about this as the inner Tauvala, the Tauvala that you can't really take off. And it's a constant reminder of the Fatongia that we have for family and communities being placed on us. I wrote on this, it says, although Shastupoluaki Taufahau prohibited Tata Tau before the mid-1800s through the what we call the Vavahu Code of 1839, this experience has had me reading, searching, and asking elders for whatever knowledge they might have on Tongan Tata Tau. Most of the knowledge has been lost, but the little that has survived has made me appreciate the revitalization, or in other words, the reimagination of Tongan Tata Tau. So that's kind of the process, the experience. There's just other individuals that were also there. But I think for me, in closing, I just am grateful for going through this. I think it's very difficult to articulate what that process was like when one isn't there. And so I am just happy I went through the process. I remember asking my parents about this, and to be honest, they weren't as excited when I had mentioned it to them. They both said, I don't know, Noke. You know, it doesn't matter what we say because I feel like you're going to do it anyways. to me, I took that as a yes. They didn't say no. So I ended up going through with this. And again, I don't know where this goes moving forward for Tongans, but that year alone in 2022, there were about 15 Tongans that had gone through that process. Since the late 90s, there was maybe one, two, maybe three Tongans in a year. So in 2022, that was a very unique year for a lot of Tongans to kind of do this. And so there was those of us, there was in Texas, there was a group of five in Texas that had completed theirs. There was about nine of us in Utah from Lehi Fiva, as well as Suape Pika. And then there was some in New Zealand that had started. You had here in Hawaii with Aisea Toitu, who started with the Mataele boys. And so it was a very pinnacle year, I guess, for our Tongan people in the art form of Tata Tau. So I'll just leave it there as yeah.
1: Okay, thank you so much, Inoke, for sharing that very personal, but also spiritual and very sacred process of going through Tata Tau, and also being part of Tongans who are reimagining Tata Tau in our contemporary time. And I think, you know, just, you know, I was sort of kind of watching you as you went through the process, and, you know, and I've been listening to many of the Tongans who have gone through the process. And, you know, to me, it seemed like this is not something that you're getting just because you think it's cool to have these designs, or you're doing it just because you think, you know, this is out of some kind of peer pressure. But there seem to be some sort of deeper cultural reasons that is connecting and reconnecting you to your ancestors. And in that sense, I want to maybe sort of talk a little bit about the deep history of Tata Tau. I know from your presentation and Ulises in Tonga during the Tonga Research Association, you talked about some of the oldest tools of or instrument for Tata Tau within the Moana Nui area. We're talking here about Polynesian, were found in Tonga. And can you say a little bit about that? Because this may answer some of the questions of people who think that this is something that's new and we're only trying to

0: copy other groups. And I want to sort of kind of ground our conversation, because this you wanting to kind of connect back to your culture and history, you're talking about connecting to something that it's almost 3,000 years of our Tongan, 3,000 years. So if you can say a little bit about that, Inoke, for our listeners, Malo.
1: For over 50 years, Crossroads Urban Center has helped low-income individuals and families with food and clothing while promoting policies that reduce hunger, homelessness, and poverty in Utah. To volunteer or to get help with food and clothing, info at crossroadsurbancenter.org.
2: Yeah, some of the oldest tools, thank you, Devita. Some of the oldest tools that were found in Te Atonga. And these are some of the pictures of some of these tools that were found there. And it's when you see this, I guess for me, I also looked at the Pacific in general. There were many other areas in the Pacific that have like a practice of Tatatau. Samoa with the Malofie and the Malu. You have Fiji with the Vengia, typically for the women. You have in the French Polynesia, Cook Islands, here in Hawaii with the cacao, all the way even within to the Philippines, you know, different places have all these. And to me, I started to think, if all these places around Tonga have it, there's no way as Tonga, as a place that was able to navigate and master the waters of navigation during this time period, how did they not get involved in this? How did they not see this? How did they not practice it themselves? And so when this came up, this, which is pretty recent, when they found these tools, like I said, in Bea, that was a game changer for a lot of people. It made a lot of people rethink what they understand about Tatatau in Tonga and what that process was like. There's a couple of people who had asked, well, was it only the men? This is a picture of one of the women that, again, these are coming from Palangis, who had engaged, who had written and had drawn the best that they could and the best that they understood in explaining some of these things. What would have been interesting is if there was a Tongan at that time that was able to write these things, because I think from a Tongan perspective, they'd be able to articulate and discuss this a lot better. But this is one of the women that they would have it almost like a kaho around. That was one example. In some of the other writings, they talked about it in between the fingers, on the legs, and then on the thigh area, one of the writings said it was a star-like pattern that it would look like. And so these are just one of the images, but one of the most well-known one is this one. This is, again, from the picture from myself and Ulisse when we were presenting. But this was a picture that was of someone that we actually really don't know too much about. But as you look at it, the design, the structure looked very similar to the Samoan Malofia. I think I can go in a lot more deeper, but I think this is good enough for now. Because for myself, there's a lot of things that I've been able to think about and discuss with others. But I think for this, I think it's just nice to be able to see something that gives us some tangible understanding, or at least a connection to what these designs or these motifs would have looked like from a Tongan perspective. I wanted to, there's some other, also other writings that I was able to find that I think from people that had come to visit Tonga. There's a Dutchman his name was Abel Tasman. And this was back in 1644. He wrote in his journal, "At noon and in the afternoon, we saw numbers of people walking along the shore, some of them with white flags." This is when he was talking about as they were coming to Tonga, which we surmised to be signs of peace and amity. "We therefore also hoisted our white flags upon there. They came alongside our ships with small prow, canoe, with four persons in it. They were able-bodied men, having their bodies painted black from the waist to their thighs, and their necks hung around with knees. Many of these people had the lower part of their body painted black down to the knees. And so to me, this was one example of when they talked about painting, they probably didn't have an understanding of Da Da Tao. And this is how they explained it, was that their bodies were painted. Another one from George Vasson Basin, I can't remember how to pronounce his name, but he was a missionary. And he had talked about how he actually decided to go through the process because he would get teased by the people in Tonga for not having any Da Da Tao on his body. So he ended up going and getting his Da Da Tao, talked about how painful the process was. He started it in Vavau, ended up in Hapai, and then finished his whole process in Hapai. And he talked about the pain being so exhausting and the large tumors which immediately follow, not subsiding before that time. When it was completed, I was very much admired by the natives, by the Tongans, as the European skin displayed the blue color and the ornament of tattooing to a very great advantage. And so in some ways, he talks about how he himself, who was a non-Tongan, was able to participate in this process, and that he was admired by a lot of the Tongans. Like, wow, it looks so nice on your skin. Me, I think, I don't know if it was my auntie, he's like, Inoke, you're already dark. Are we really going to see the Da Da Tao on your skin? But, you know, to me, I thought it was, again, I wanted to connect and do those things, but it was fascinating. A lot of other material that I was able to find, even from William Mariner, that he talks about that in his book. And so, again, much other ones that I was able to, so it did show that there was evidence of Tongans that had practiced this all the way until what I mentioned in 1839 is when the practice started to slow down. I don't know if they even policed it, where if you ended up getting your Da Da Tao after the Vavau Code was implemented, I don't know if Sestupo Luaki got mad at them and maybe put them in prison or jail. He just was, there was a rule, and slowly people didn't practice it as often. And I think as that started to happen, you give a good amount of generations, and now the practice is gone. And so when you look at it from our perspective today, there isn't as much understanding around this. And so, you know, there's, again, the belief of why bring this back? Why is this important? And so to me, again, like I mentioned earlier on, I think it's just part of our history that I've come to appreciate and acknowledge how beautiful this was. And I feel like sometimes we've given up some of our practices and our rituals, and just the involvement that I had through my own process. I feel like, man, this would be something beautiful for our Tongan people to re-engage in again, give a chance to it if they would like. If not, like I said, it's okay. No pressure.
0: Hey, thank you so much, Inoke, for giving us the deep history. And I wanted that history because it allows us to see that we can trace this, at least in archaeology, to 2,700 years ago, or close to 3,000 years ago. That's how many years we can trace Tufunga Da Da Tao in Tonga. So this is a deep aspect of our culture. Not only that, but we have also Talai Fonua that talks about Da Da Tao. One of the sources that I came across and shared it with Inoke and Luis and all the ones who were doing Da Da Tao is that there's a place in Ewa, and all of those of you who are from Ewa, you probably know this place that is called Ta'anga or Ta'anga. This is a place I think is close to Ornua. And according to our Talai Fonua, our tradition, this is the place where many of the warriors went through the process of Da Da Tao before they could serve the Tuitonga. And we're talking here about Tuitatui. As you know, Tuitatui, one of our Tuitongas, 11th Tuitonga, So we could probably trace this to back maybe about 1,000 years ago. Yeah. So about 1100 AD. And so this tradition tells us, and even a place that is named Dahang, right? This place of beating. And as you all know, we've been talking about Dava in our radio. So you're very familiar with this process of marking time or marking symmetry into the body, that you have this particular place called Dahanga or Dahang. And this is also, of course, the name that we use for different poetic composition. But that's a history. And for those of you who are in Ewa and from Ewa, as far as I know, this is pretty close to Ohonua, and maybe you can also bring some history from that particular place. But it tells me something about going back to your what you said about Tata Tao as an inner Taowala, which is something that Isaiah Toitu came up with. He used that particular term. It kind of almost remind me that in order for you to be sort of fully be respectful to serve the Tuitonga, Tuitatui, that this was part of the, you know, of sort of kind of making sure that you have this particular tatatau or this taumala with you. And of course, you know, coming back to the idea of kupesi, you know, kupesi is something that we have in all of our many important Tongan koroa, from our ngatu, to our fala, to our garlands, kahoa. And now we can see that we have it in tatatau. And then even if we go back to early on to 3,000 years ago, we have these pottery, or what we call in Tonga, kulo umea. The potteries also had these kupesi on. So the kupesi, the symmetry was also sort of very important for us to put it not only in our fala and ngatu and kahoa, but also on our body in that sense. So that's just one Talamalwe Fanua, one of our traditions, just to sort of kind of show that we are getting evidence from not only written evidence written by Balangi who came over, but we also have oral traditions that were passed down. And so both of these sort of evidence sort of support each other to show that we have really strong evidence for the deep history and deep connection that we have to Tatatau. Inoka, you have anything you want to add to that, to what I was just saying about the Dalai Fonua and so forth?
2: No, I think it's just, you know, when you say, you know, almost 3,000 years we've practiced this. But again, put into context, when the Bavao Code of 1839 was put into place, that's less than 200 years ago. So, you know, 3,000 compared to 200, less than 200. What we understand is only from a very short, small period of time compared to this long history that we have around Tatatau. And so I know this may be a very new thing for our people. And I'm grateful for, you know, early on I told everyone that I was always like, man, Tevita, you're going to get us killed or something if we talk about Tatatau in these presentations. But I'm very grateful for him because he's allowed me to really be confident in being able to share what I've been able to learn, share with our people so that we have that understanding, not just in the books, not just in the university, not just with the Palangi, but that our own people can also say that we understand this. And again, as Tongan people, we decide what ends up continuing forward. Not one person, not one individual. And so if a collective of Tongans feel like this is something, I go back to just something very recent with the Matima Tonga. That one, all Tongans are very happy to claim Matima Tonga as part of the culture and really enjoyed and celebrated that moment. But you know, that's something that we were able to decide as a collective. And so that's something beautiful. I really enjoyed that time of Matima Tonga. Hopefully there's more opportunities for Matima Tonga to succeed moving forward, and that we don't have to just think back to 2018 and 19 during the glory days. But those just something, a small example of that. So, yeah.
0: Thank you, Inoke. We have some questions from online, and I'd like to ask a question because, you know, we want this to be accessible and make ourselves accessible So Devita Nusi have asked a question about what are the differences between Samoan tattoo rituals versus Tongan tattoo rituals, along with any publication that you might have on this. And maybe this is a good time to maybe talk about the relationship between tatatau within Tonga and Samoa, and you talk a little bit about other islands, but I know that our tatatau were closely connected between Tonga and Samoa, and maybe some of your thoughts about that.
2: Yeah, there's some writings that even the people when the Lavau Code of 1839 was implemented, there were still people from Hihifo that were going to Samoa to get their tatatau. This is my belief. I believe that you were known by the tatatau that you were able to wear by where you're from. So, for example, if you're from Vavau, from Lematua, oh, you must be from Lematua because I see your markings. Oh, you must be from Tokmololo because you have these markings. So one of my beliefs is that there was a Tufunga tatatau in each village. And depending on where you lived, kind of depending on what you ended up getting. Same thing, I believe, in Samoa. Samoa has different, from what I've learned, different entities or families that were able to receive the tools from Taima and Tilo Fainga, the two sisters that had learned the art of tatau. And so this is where you get the Sua, the Suluape, the Tuloena, Liai Faiva, lineages of people that had learned this and they were able to practice in this way. You were able to show your status by going to a place that's not your village to get your markings. Because when you came back, you were like, wow, you went all the way to Samoa to get yours. You must have the ability to travel, to voyage. You have probably resources that allowed you to go there. And so in the sense of if it's different between Tongan and Samoan, I don't know if there was differences other than what the Tufunga wanted to do. So it was more to me in line of like what the Tufunga did rather than as Tonga or as Samoa. Because we have to also take into consideration the construction of Tonga is very new. Sastupoluaki Taufahau, he only did this in the 1800s. And so before that, everyone had their own ha. And so you were kind of known by that rather than this is Tonga. And so when we look at it as, is this a Tongan or a Samoan design? I think whatever access of the materials and motifs that the people, that the Tufunga had in wherever they were living, that's what decided what markings one would receive, what they were used to. As time has gone on, what ends up happening is a lot of people slowly stop practicing. And then you have certain families that were able to continue. So then the design looks very similar moving forward. And so then that becomes the standard rather than the nuances or the various ways of what the tatatau could look like. And so now it becomes, oh, this is a Tongan thing. Tongans have to get theirs above the knee. Tongans have a lot of black in theirs compared to the Samoan. The back piece of the vaka or the va is a lot thicker than the one in Samoa. But again, I think as time has gone on, it just all depended on what the Tufunga decided to do. If you wanted to add an element, that was a Tufunga's choice. For myself, I'm not a Tufunga. I'm just someone that's so fascinated with the history and the process of it that I wouldn't be able to really explain. I think I would do a disservice to the art on talking about the specifics, because I think if we want to know that, we have to go to the Tufunga and ask them. And so, but those are just my thoughts in terms of, this is a good question in regards to if there's differences. And again, in short, I think it just all depended on the Tufunga themselves. And so, yeah.
0: Yeah, and I want to just add to that, Inoke, that, you know, Kupesi were associated with certain ha. And we know this with the Kupesi that we now have today. Just to give an example, the ha of my mother and Ivoni, who's also here, the Ha'angata Tupu, Tokelau Feletoa, that was their Kupesi. That was specifically for that particular ha'a. was created by one of Tuponiwa's daughter, which is a brother of Ulkalala Maofanga. And so that particular kupesi was one of the kupesa. And I know that all the different ha'a also had their kupesi. And I'm not sure if the same kupesi were used for, ngatu and tatatau. They might have different kupesi, but I know that there were certain, type of kupesi that were used depending on the ha'a. And it was sort of an identity to identify you as part of which ha'a you belong to and so forth. Now we just sort of kind of, mix all the kupesi and said, this is all tonga and so forth. But I think it's also good to do the sort of the research and find out, the particular designs. And then as we are sort of kind of reimagining, I like your term, not revitalizing, but reimagining, meaning that we're now, taking what we know from the past and then maybe adding some new things to it to sort of kind of fit the context we are in, whether in Tonga or in the diaspora. That's important as we do the reimagining of our tatatau and the new kupesi also could add, depending on where people are at today in their journey as far as this. You're very popular today because you got many questions coming in. So here's another question for you. Okay. This is from Sione Halapiapi Fuimaono. Can you share some of your thoughts if tattooing was practiced in Tonga until the missionaries came in the early 19th century and why Taufa Ahau or Tupo Uraki went to Manono for his tattoo to be done at? If you have any thoughts or on that, maybe you can help share that with Sione, whose questions on Facebook.
2: Thank you, Sione. Real quick, I want to help add on a component where, Davita, you talked about how the motifs and designs are on the ngatu. And a lot of the things that I had learned from some of the tufunga, the designs on the ngatu looks really nice on a 2D, meaning on the ngatu. And a lot of the times, I'm just looking at your background now.
0: My background, there's
2: some curves in the ngatu, the design. With the tools, they're straight line. If you saw some of the earlier ones, it's hard to make a curve with a straight line. Mm-hmm. And how do you do that? And so, Tufunga had talked about how you look at maybe the war clubs or the pottery to get some of the ideas of what does the design look like on a three-dimensional object. What was really cool with our Tufunga Liai Faiva, he actually was able to figure out how to do a curve, which was really beautiful. He did the Tokelau Feletoa. On myself, it looks like a spider, because he was trying to figure it out. But by the next time he had completed this on the next person, it looked beautiful. Wow, how did you figure that out with the lines?
0: A Tokelau Feletoa on your tatatau?
2: Yeah.
0: You are a member of our ha'a.
2: Adopted, probably.
0: You're adopted to the ha'angata tupu.
2: You guys are like, no, we don't want you.
0: We welcome you.
2: that's one added component around the design. Now going back to the question, can you read it one more time, David?
0: Yes. So this one was a question that came from Sone Halapiapi Fuimaono. Can you share some thoughts if tattooing was practiced in Tonga until the missionaries came in the early 19th century, and why Taufa Ahau or Tupo Uraki went to Manono for his tattoo to be done now?
2: Okay, good question. I think for myself, there's a lot of people who looked at it as the stoppage of tatatau due to Christianity, and that could have probably been part of it. But there's also discussions, I think, from Isaiah Toitu, who talked about it as being a political, even Suape Pika talked about this as a political move. Because we got to remember, at this time, Tonga is not all one. Taufa'au is the one who brings Tonga under one rule. And there were certain things that he wanted to do politically, and that was to join all the different islands under one rule. And so because of that, there's the influence that he's receiving from from missionaries and other European settlers that were coming into Tonga, who felt that this wasn't appropriate and this wasn't something that should be practiced. I can't confirm, but for me, I'd like to believe that Taufa Hau received his as well. And I think what ended up sparking the ban of the 1839 Vava'u Code was, I think, when he had came to show his markings. That was disproved by the people who were counseling him in this move for Tonga to be a nation, and didn't like this. And so they probably were trying to figure out, how can we stop the Tongan people from doing this? Mm-hmm. And then that's when I believe the code was implemented. And maybe they sold him the idea, like, you can be the last Tongan to do this officially. After this, no more. And so those are, again, really, we don't know too much about, but those are just some things that I probably like to think is what happened. And again, there's no proof that it was policed in a way. So if anyone decided to get their talatau, it didn't mean that there was people there to, like, hey, what are you doing? This is wrong. You can't do this anymore. I think it was let go. But due to the fact that it was a ban, not a lot of people were in the bush trying to do the work. They were probably leaving to other places that were still allowing it. And so this is where the decline of the practice started to happen in Tonga. So you get, even into the 1900s, it's still practiced, but not as much. And then you get into the late 1900s is where you hardly see anyone practicing it. And so this is where we see the connection and the graciousness of the Samoans of being able to help bring this back for Tongans. In the 80s, maybe 70s, 80s, they helped revive it here in Hawaii with different individuals. And then they were looking for a Tongan to do this. And this is when they found Aisea Toitū and decided to see if he would be, because he was already practicing with the machine, but they wanted to see if he would be interested in using the tools. And so this is where he received his talatau, and then he apprenticed for, man, I want to say about 10 years under Suasulope Alaiva. And he was able to receive it. And I can't confirm, but I think his first person that he had completed was in San Francisco, Fineanga Nofo. And that was one of the first ones that a lot of Tongans kind of remember. But again, from another Tongan, I guess, you know. Isaiah received this in 2000. He had Rodney, who received his in about 2003, 2004, with another individual, Micah Tiedemann. He was very young at the time, but he also received his talatau. So see, these are some of the most contemporary ones that we kind of remember of. But one last one before I turn it back to see before any other questions. There was I had talked about this with my cousin, and she said that she talked to her husband about what I was doing. And her husband said, my grandfather, whose name is Inoke as well, he said he received his in Samoa. And this was back in the early 1900s. And I was like, oh, man, this is, I feel like slowly some of the Tongan families who had a family member who had gone through this process, they felt comfortable enough to open up to me, because they're like, oh, I won't get judged or stigmatized by Inoke. He'll be able to be open to hear what I have to say. And it was kind of cool to hear that, man, even in the 1900s, there were still traces of Tongans who had received their talatau. And so that was really cool to hear.
0: Thank you so much, Inoke, for that answer. And I do want to acknowledge and express our gratitude to our Samoan brothers and sisters for holding on to this art, all these years, and that they have played a, pivotal and essential role in sort of kind of reviving or sort of bringing this art form back to us, which I think is beautiful that we we work together as people who are, you know, we're basically one gainga. We're helping each other in sort of the process of, you know, decolonization and bringing back things that were erased from our culture. And I think that's important. There are still many questions, but what I'm going to do is I'm going to ask Joe to play a song for us so I can give you a little break so you can take a little drink and so forth. And then we'll come back in maybe 2 or 3 minutes, and then we'll continue on with all the other questions. Is that okay?
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2: All right. Good. Thank you.

0: A little Mo there doing Don't Fear the Reaper. Fish with Frankenstein before that. And coming up next, I got a little Merle Saunders and Friends queued up, some Jerry Garcia Band, a little Tedeschi Trucks later on. You're going to want to stay tuned. It's 90.9 FM. It's KRCL. It's Off the Cuff. Thanks for tuning in.
1: I'll see y'all in the morning.
2: Good night. Try to keep dry. Thank you.

That was the White Stripes doing Jolene. For that, Jerry Garcia Band doing Tangled Up in Blue. Got one more for you. Heading out with Tedeschi Trucks Band and Leon Russell doing With a Little Help from My Friends. 90.9 FM KRCL. Thanks for tuning in. Hear me next week.

Goose with Good to Be. Ahead of that was Rebel Bucket with Stella the Begonia. We heard Lucius in there with Joyride, and to start off that set was Try, Try, Try by Howdy. 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My name is Shanna Lee, and I am your host. We've got just a little over 20 minutes left together. Make sure you stick around for Middays with Eugenie coming up. Right now, I've got a special song. I've got the Rolling Stones, and this one is called You Got the Silver, and it goes out to my friends Marta and Tiff. I hope I can call you Tiff now that we're friends. They are celebrating their 25th wedding anniversary tomorrow, and so this one goes out to you guys. You guys are the best. All right, here's the Rolling Stones on KRCL.

Great local music from Mel Soul with Good Woman. Before that, we heard Rostam with In a River. Ahead of that was Haley Hendricks with Fluorescent Light. And to start off that set was You Got the Silver by the Rolling Stones. 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It's time for me to say goodbye this Monday morning. Thank you so much for joining me. I'll be back here on Saturday. So we'll see you then. Stick around for Middays with Eugenie. Hope you have an excellent week. Have some fun. Be safe. And as always, we'll see you soon. Coming up, we've got music from Stevie Wonder and Jungle.

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1: 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Let's get back into the new tunes with the latest from Howdy, spelling their name H-O-V-V-D-Y. The band Howdy are back with a new record coming out called Big World. Here they are with Try, Try, Try.

Love this new record. Very groovy stuff from Little Barry, the new album Gravity Freeze. That was Luggin' Hurt, wrapping up that set of new tunes. Tao, right before that, of Tao and the Get Down, Stay Down, who a couple of years back said that the band members were all going their own separate ways, but would still continue to make music, and we're still friends. Tao, back with new solo music, that great new track, Fossils, is what we just heard before Little Barry. Widow's Peak from the new album Roses with Soft Covers. Such a great new record from Widow's Peak, who are in town in August, playing the Alt Lake City Festival. August 14th, I think, is when they're playing over at Urban Lounge. Howdy, starting us off with Try, Try, Try from the upcoming new record, Big World. It is New Music Monday here on KRCL. Just saw that tonight is the first full moon of summer, the strawberry moon, which signals the start of summer and also when strawberries are ripe in the U.S. So tonight you got a full moon. Lots of great tunes still on the way, including a new one from the Jayhawks, new music from Jungle. If you haven't heard, the Prince Estate is set to release a new posthumous album of previously unreleased tunes. I think 9 studio tracks and 1 live track. A new record called Timeless that'll be out in August. They've shared 2 songs from it so far, and I'm going to play you one of them coming up here in a bit, so stick around for that as well. We're going to get back into the new tunes with Francis of Delirium. Oh, before we do this, I should mention, if you're following along on the playlist, we've got a new feature at krcl.org on the playlist or on the app where you can like favorite songs and let the DJs know what tracks you dig that we're playing. And for New Music Monday, I'm trying to find out what are your favorite new songs we played so far today. And looking at the list so far, the favorites are that Tao track we just heard, that Widow's Peak song we heard, the new one from Rhiannon Giddens, the new Phoebe Bridgers, the new Brandon Flowers, and the Tubbs that I played earlier in the show, all getting votes. So let me know what your favorite new tunes are that we've been playing if you are on the app or on the website, krcl.org, or that free app there, and hit one of those little heart buttons next to the songs that you like and let us know which ones you're digging. All right, Francis of Delirium is the project of Jana Barrick, a young artist who started off as a kid playing French horn and banjo, but has a really, you would never think from French horn to banjo that the sound you're about to hear is the same young artist, Jana Barrick, known as Francis of Delirium, bringing their sound to town in November. It looks like playing all ages venue, Kilby Court, early November. Let's hear the title track. I heard this the other day and really, just stuck with me. A great new song called Run, Run, Pure Beauty from Francis of Delirium here on New Music Monday.

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10: 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We have a capitalism problem. 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